0: Liz MacArthur is here now with a look at your local news headlines.
1: Canadian data shows new U.S. tariffs could hit BC harder than the rest of the country, and business leaders in the province are worried. The Prime Minister says Canada will retaliate with its own tariffs on the U.S. starting September 8th. And severe thunderstorms across Vancouver Island and the Lower Mainland brought heavy rain and lightning this weekend. That sparked more wildfires and flooded Vancouver International Airport, which grounded flights for hours.
0: Thank you, Liz. In the forecast today, lots of fog this morning. So for Greater Victoria, the Southern Gulf Islands, the Sunshine Coast, and East Vancouver Island, foggy near the water this morning and then sunny and windy. For West and inland Vancouver Island, foggy this morning with skies clearing later in the day. And for the North Island, foggy and cloudy this morning, turning to a mix of sun and cloud near noon. Highs up to 24 degrees in Victoria, 25 on East Vancouver Island, and 19 degrees on the North Island. Sterling, what are our current conditions?
2: Well, it's 10 degrees Celsius at the moment in Port Alberni. 12 to 13 degrees pretty much everywhere else, with some clear skies over Greater Victoria, cloudy in Port Hardy, 16 and mostly cloudy in Comox.
0: And taking a look at the ferries, a little busy this morning, although that's to be expected on a Monday morning in the summer. So from Swords Bay to Swanson, the 6 is full, but it's also about to depart. The 7 o'clock still has 23% of its vehicle space available. From Duke Point to Swanson, we have a 1 sailing wait as well. So the 7:45 is full to vehicle traffic. The 9 has 12% of its vehicle space available. And a 2 sailing wait from Departure Bay to Horseshoe Bay. The 6:15 and the 8:40 are full. The 10:55 is the next sailing that has vehicle space still available, and it's just 6% of its vehicle space still available. Well, coming up in the next half hour, we are going to get analysis of the trade situation from a longtime journalist for The Economist and formerly for the CBC, Rob Russo. He'll give us his take on how he is interpreting the current relationship between Canada and the U.S. All that and more still to come. I'm Catherine Marlowe in for Gregor Craigie. World Report is coming up next.

Coming up this hour, we're going to have a conversation with the author and journalist John Valiant about wildfires and about what it is going to take to inspire the kind of change needed to avoid a hotter future. And with trade negotiations severed, what happens next between U.S. and Canada? We'll talk about that next.

0: First, though, Liz MacArthur has the local news headlines.
1: Lightning sparked new wildfires on Vancouver Island over the weekend, with 33 now burning across the island. Only six are out of control, and the largest fire is 30 hectares, burning in a remote forested area near Shone Lake Provincial Park. NBC business leaders are bracing for the impact of new U.S. tariffs levied on a wide range of Canadian goods. The Canadian Federation of Independent Business is predicting a major hit for many exporters.
0: Thank you, Liz. In the forecast today for Greater Victoria, the Southern Gulf Islands, Sunshine Coast, and East Vancouver Island, it will be foggy near the water this morning and then sunny and windy. Similar situation for everyone else. So for West and Inland Vancouver Island, foggy this morning and then skies clearing later in the day. For the North Island, foggy and cloudy this morning, turning to a mix of sun and cloud near noon. It will be warm today as well. Victoria looking at a high of 24 degrees, East Vancouver Island 25, and the North Island 19 degrees. Sterling has your current conditions.
2: Well, 11 degrees Celsius right now with shallow fog in Campbell River, moving to 12 degrees in Port Alberni and Powell River, as well as Qualicum Beach. 13 with fog patches in Port Hardy, and 13 with shallow fog in Nanaimo, and 13 and clear across Greater Victoria. 15 degrees Celsius right now and cloudy in Comox and Tofino.
0: Thank you, Sterling. We have waits on the ferries this morning just out of Nanaimo. So from Swartz Bay to Tsawwassen is fine. From Nanaimo, Duke Point to Tsawwassen, the 745 is full to vehicle traffic. The 9 has 9% of its vehicle space still available. And from Departure Bay to Horseshoe Bay, both the 615 and the 840 are full to vehicle traffic. And the 1055 is very close to full. It's got just 4% of its vehicle space still available. It's 12 minutes now after 6 o'clock. Well, when Prime Minister Mark Carney addressed the country on Saturday morning, he said this about walking away from trade negotiations with the United States.
3: We cannot accept what they've offered, and we will not give what they've asked.
0: Now, at this point, as I'm sure you know, there is no indication if or when talks could resume. But the Americans have imposed 50% tariffs on a range of Canadian goods. And the Canadian government says it will pursue retaliatory tariffs after Labor Day. For his perspective on this developing story, we have reached Rob Russo. He is the Canada correspondent for The Economist and joins us from Ottawa. Good morning, Rob.
4: Morning, Catherine.
0: Okay, so we've been through the weekend of drama. What happens now?
4: Well, I think that one of the most notable developments over the last 48, 72 hours is that the Prime Minister has left the door open for a resumption of negotiations by setting the September 8th, their two-week interim between now and the application of Canadian tariffs or counter tariffs. It leaves a window open for both sides to perhaps sheepishly resume negotiations. There's been a small army of public servants who've worked on selecting the targets for Canadian retaliation. They've worked on that for months. No doubt the Prime Minister has had that list in his hands for a long, long time. The fact that he chose to wait suggests that he wants these talks, which he said are not severed but suspended, to have a chance to come back to be resumed. The other thing I think it might do is offer him the opportunity to recall Parliament if he decides he has to go ahead with this. I think it would behoove him to recall Parliament. I wouldn't be surprised if he did it, so that he can have a full debate, a full airing of what happened and what might occur next.
0: Obviously, these public statements that are made after these sort of changes are planned and intentional. It didn't feel to me, though, that there was a lot of love left.

0: business. Those talks intensified. We saw Dominic Leblanc, the minister responsible for these trade discussions, and Janice Charette, who is our lead negotiator, kind of dolefully appearing outside the U.S. Trade Representative's office every day. But what did we see on Saturday or on Friday afternoon? In the hours before midnight, we saw something very different. We saw Dominic Leblanc and Jameson Greer, the U.S. Trade Representative, appear together on the sun-splashed landing outside the USTR's office on 16th Street, just by the White House in Washington, D.C. They were jocular. They explained, exchanged pleasantries. They did so in French. They shook hands. They looked like a couple of guys who were, if they hadn't arrived at a deal, were close to a handshake deal at a minimum. And just 6 hours later, the whole thing falls apart. I think everybody has been speculating. The Prime Minister's offered some reasons why those things fell apart, but I think we need to know some more. I think there's been some extraordinary reporting in the Washington Post that Canadians should have a look at as well, in that shortly after that sun-splashed handshake meeting on outside the USTR, Mr. Greer went back to inform and brief Howard Lutnick, the Commerce Secretary, and Peter Navarro, the President's trade advisor, and they screamed at him, according to the Washington Post, and accused him of giving away the store. So these 2 weeks might also offer President Trump a chance to get his own negotiators along a single line as well.
1: There is talk that this is the Trump administration's attempt at the economic annexation of Canada. Those are words that some people are using. It sounds like you're not quite there. What do you think?
0: Look, I note with interest that, yes, the Prime Minister's delayed his application of retaliatory tariffs. We should also note that Donald Trump took a long time to respond to this. And when he did, it was a relative flick of the feather duster. He did say something about Canada wants all the benefits of a state without being a state. That's pretty thin gruel. There is not a lot of sting in that jab. Let's not forget that this is a guy who repeatedly referred to Justin Trudeau as governor. His best new buddy now in North Korea, Kim Jong-un, he used to call him Little Rocket Man. So if that's what we're hearing from Donald Trump, there's not a lot of sting in that jab, and the delay in it suggests that he too might want to see some resumption of negotiations. He's at his lowest ebb in terms of public support. He is facing some very tough sledding in the midterm elections that are coming up. He's got a war with Iran that doesn't seem to provide him with any kind of honorable exit ramp. I don't know that he needs this. There are people in his own party who are telling him that he does not need this fight. The editorial board of the Wall Street Journal this morning excoriates him again for what they call the dumbest trade war in history. Perhaps Donald Trump is also pulling his punches.
1: Let's talk a little bit about the reaction here in Canada. If all or if not all, most of the premiers spoke out over the weekend and generally in favor of Carney. What stands out to you from their reaction?
0: There's been a lot of talk about a united team Canada, and I think there is unity, particularly among the areas of the country and the provincial premiers in those areas that have been hardest hit by the tariffs, particularly the Section 232 tariffs. So I'm talking about Louise Frechette in Quebec, and I'm talking about Doug Ford in Ontario and Premier Eby in BC. Lots of unity there, lots of unity in other forest-producing areas of the country, but there is not complete unity. It's clear that Scott Moe, Premier of Saskatchewan, and Danielle Smith, the Premier of Alberta, do not favor dollar-for-dollar retaliation. And in fact, the Prime Minister, shortly after he became Prime Minister, suspended as well dollar-for-dollar retaliation because he said it wouldn't be effective competing in that way in an escalating trade war against an economy the size of the United States. The Prime Minister is in a bind. To a certain extent, he does not want to put Danielle Smith in a bind either, in that Albertans

0: are about to vote in a referendum where they're going to cast a ballot on whether or not they want Canada to remain as it is, or whether or not they want to have a vote on taking Alberta out of Canada. If you were to decide to put pressure on the Premier of Alberta to put an export tax on its biggest export to its biggest customer, that would probably have the kind of effect on that vote, that referendum on October 19th, that neither the Prime Minister nor the Premier want to have. So that's a bit of a conundrum, and that explains, I think, why we don't have complete unity across the country on dollar-for-dollar retaliation.
1: All right, Rob, we have to leave it there, but thank you for joining us this morning.
0: My pleasure, Catherine.
1: Rob Russo is the Canada correspondent with The Economist. We reached him in Ottawa. It's 21 minutes now after 6 o'clock. Let's go to Neil Herlin now, who's got your morning business report.
2: Good morning. Over the weekend, we saw the political reaction to Canada walking away from tariff negotiations with the U.S., but this morning, we're getting the market reaction. Currency trading began Sunday afternoon, and the Canadian dollar dipped only slightly against the U.S. dollar from Friday's price. The Canadian dollar is now hovering around 72.2 cents U.S., but the bulk of the currency trading is still to come today, and the biggest thing we're watching is the start of stock trading in North America. Analysts expect certain stocks could suffer more than others. For example, companies that are heavily involved in cross-border trade, such as the automotive, steel, and agriculture sectors. Manufacturing is another area that's bracing for market reaction. Some products are on the U.S. tariff list, while others are not. The initial shock could hit those companies that import and export between Canada and the U.S. But trade uncertainty could also lead to a broader sell-off, as investors worry about supply chain disruptions, rising costs, and a slowdown across the economy. In other news, General Motors Canada and its main union reached a tentative deal over the weekend. The tariff situation was definitely a high-pressure backdrop during the negotiations between GM and Unifor, but the tentative agreement reached this weekend is designed to match the contract that was already ratified with Ford Canada last month. The new tentative agreement with GM Canada covers more than 4,600 workers in Ontario at the Oshawa Assembly Plant, the Kami Assembly Plant in Ingersoll, the St. Catharines Propulsion Plant, and the Woodstock Parts Distribution Center. The union bargaining chair said in a statement over the weekend, "We entered this round of talks in the midst of tariff uncertainty and relentless U.S. trade aggression." Now, details of the tentative agreement will be released to union members at ratification meetings scheduled for this coming Saturday and Sunday. And finally, the FIFA World Cup came to Canada this summer with the promise of big economic and tourism benefits, but an early assessment is raising questions about the payoff. Canada spent more than $1 billion on the soccer tournament. That money went into infrastructure and security spending for the 13 soccer matches that were held in Toronto and Vancouver. About $500 million came from the feds, and half came from provincial and municipal governments. The Canadian government was counting on 1 million foreign tourists coming here specifically for the World Cup, but that massive number of tourists was based on how many people visited Qatar when the Middle Eastern country hosted the 2022 World Cup, and that tournament was held entirely in one country. This year, the World Cup was shared by three host countries, Canada, the U.S., and Mexico, and the quarterfinals, semifinals, and final were all played in the U.S. So how many tourists flew into Canada during the World Cup period compared to last year? Just 27,000 people. Another measure is how many visitors to Canada wrote that they were coming here for the World Cup in their visitor visa form. The answer is only 26,000 people. I should mention the official financial assessment of the FIFA World Cup in Canada will be released next year. The cities of Vancouver and Toronto declined to comment on the impact of the World Cup when our colleagues at Radio-Canada contacted them. And that's your business news for now. I'm Neil Herland.
1: Thank you, Neil. Looking at the markets as they sit right now, in Toronto, the S&P TSX is up 0.7% or 254 points at 36,620. The Dow Jones in New York is up 1% or 517 points at 53,277. And the NASDAQ is up just shy of 0.5% or 113 points at 26,180. The Canadian dollar is sitting right now at 72.3 cents US. On commodities markets, oil is down 1.5%. Or $1.32 at $85.74 US a barrel. Natural gas up 2.25% or 6 cents at $2.84. And gold is up 1% or $50.20 at $4,730.80 US an ounce. Lumber is up $3 or 0.5% at $577 even. And the daily CO2 reading is 426.88 parts per million. That's up 1.35 parts per million or 0.33% from the same day last year. The Mohawk singer-songwriter Logan Statz will be playing Victoria's 21st Annual Anarchist Book Fair this fall. The free show happens at Fernwood NRG on September 19th. Statz also has a brand new single out featuring BC's own Alison Russell on vocals. Here they are now with Sacred Love.

Logan Stats with Allison Russell in a song called Sacred Love. You can see Logan Stats in Victoria on September 19th, playing a free show at Fernwood NRG. 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I'm Catherine Marlowe, filling in for Gregor Craigie. And we'll let this song take us to your local news.

0: This is CBC News from Victoria. It's 6:30 right now. It's 13 degrees and mainly clear at the Victoria Airport. Good morning, I'm Liz MacArthur. BC is reeling after the U.S., with the U.S. plowing ahead with 50% tariffs on tens of billions of dollars worth of Canadian exports. As the shock waves settle, the federal government is preparing to lob its own retaliatory tariffs across the border. Tanya Fletcher has reaction.
1: We're kind of in a tough situation, right? I think Carney's doing the right thing, you know? We got to stand up eventually, you know? We can't let the U.S. bully us.
2: A difficult decision, yes, but one they can get behind. It's a common sentiment from people in downtown Vancouver with news of Canada's refusal to sign a trade deal with the U.S.
3: I think what we're doing is fair and just.
4: Well, I think both of us are going to lose.
5: If they're going to tariff us, let's tariff them back.
2: Widespread support from many on the street and from those whose sectors will be hardest hit.
6: There are those divide and conquer moments, but I think for in forestry, there's no doubt we're either among or the most affected by this.
2: Derek Nibor is head of the Forest Products Association of Canada.
6: So our industry is real collateral damage in this situation, but we also understand the sovereignty and the national interest matter.
2: The Canadian Federation of Independent Business estimates 4 in 10 small exporters will be directly hit by these tariffs, and nearly one-third expect their revenues to drop by at least 50% as a result. Tanya Fletcher, CBC News, Vancouver.
0: There are 33 wildfires burning on Vancouver Island following this weekend's storm. Only 6 are listed as out of control. On the South Island, 2 of those out of control fires are burning near the Pacific Circle route, southwest of Lizard Lake and north of Lizard Lake. Another fire is burning southwest of Chemainus, inland from the Trans-Canada Highway. Most of the wildfires are still on the North Island and some have grown over the weekend. A 30-hectare fire discovered last week is burning out of control near Schoen Lake Provincial Park. The BC Wildfire Service says it's burning in steep, inaccessible terrain. 2 other fires at the north end of Strathcona Park have grown. A 10-hectare fire is being held, which means it's not expected to grow further, and an out-of-control fire is burning at 12 hectares. Across the province, more than 7,000 lightning strikes were recorded. This week, conditions are expected to be hot, dry, and windy, increasing the risk. The province remains under a state of emergency. Of the 184 active fires, 64 are burning out of control, with no change in the 4 considered wildfires of note. Some evacuation orders are still in place for a number of interior fires. Fort St. John city councillors are looking at increasing fines to hold property owners accountable for crime in the city. As Matt Preprost reports, it comes after a recent string of targeted shootings.
7: It pays to be a good neighbor. It's costly to be a bad one.
8: Trevor Boland is a city councillor in Fort St. John. He says people are worried about rising gun violence in the city. RCMP say 4 people have been injured in 3 separate shootings over the past month, and BC's gang unit has been called in to help respond. Boland says steep new fines are needed for properties taxing local police resources.
7: I think at some point in time, you've got to be liable for how you decide to live in Fort St. John.
8: He's proposing increases under the city's nuisance bylaw, as well as a new 3-strike good neighbor policy with new fines for homeowners and landlords over repeated public complaints.
7: If that property endured $10,000 to $15,000 worth of emergency services resources, we will bill them that within a certain time frame, and that will become a public record here.
8: City Council will discuss the recent shootings and the proposed fines at a meeting Monday afternoon. Matt Preprost, CBC News, Fort St. John.
0: And it was a spectacular show, but the lightning storm across the South Coast on Saturday night did its fair share of damage. It grounded flights, flooded buildings, and knocked out power to thousands of people. Ruby Cornish is hearing from one couple who woke up to a huge century-old tree in their yard destroyed by lightning.
9: Corey Johnson and Hans Jensen were startled awake late Saturday night by lightning too close for comfort.
10: We had another immediate flash and crash. And I said, holy bleep, that was close.
11: We didn't even know that something had hit the house until we started looking.
9: The 100-year-old giant conifer in their front yard had been struck and obliterated.
10: Debris has been found a few blocks down and so forth, so it really did explode.
9: Thunderstorms this severe are rare in Vancouver. Vancouver International Airport was pounded with double its monthly rainfall average, halting air traffic for nearly 6 hours. Stephen Smart speaks for YVR.
12: We can't have employees out on the airfield We can't have aircraft taking off.
9: The BC Wildfire Service says they tracked more than 7,000 lightning strikes province-wide, which sparked dozens of new fires. Ruby Cornish, CBC News, Vancouver.
0: It's 6:35, and that's the CBC News from Victoria.
13: Thank you, Liz. What do we need to know about the weather for today?
0: For Greater Victoria, the Southern Gulf Islands, the Sunshine Coast, and East Vancouver Island, foggy near the water this morning, then sunny and windy. For West and Inland Vancouver Island, foggy this morning with skies clearing later in the day. For North Vancouver Island, foggy and cloudy this morning, turning into a mix of sun and cloud near noon. The high to 24 in Victoria, 25 on East Vancouver Island, and 19 on the North Island.
13: And Sterling, what about what's going on in the weather right now?
14: Well, 11 degrees Celsius with shallow fog at the moment in Campbell River, 12 in Port Alberni and Powell River, as well as Qualicum Beach, 13 degrees Celsius with shallow fog in Nanaimo and fog patches in Port Hardy, 13 and mostly clear across Greater Victoria as well, 13 shallow fog in Nanaimo, 15 and mostly cloudy in Comox.
13: And on the ferries, right now from Sports Bay to Tsawwassen, there are no waits. There are waits, though, at Nanaimo. So from Duke Point to Tsawwassen, the 7:45 is full to vehicle traffic. The next available sailing is at 9 o'clock, and it's got just 7% of its vehicle space still free. And we have a two-sailing wait from Departure Bay to Horseshoe Bay. So both the 8:40 and the 10:55 are full to vehicle traffic. Your next bet, if you want to drive on and don't have a reservation, is at 1:20, and it's got just 6% of its vehicle space still available. It is 24 minutes now before 7 o'clock on a Monday morning here on CBC Radio 1. Well, it has been a difficult summer when it comes to wildfires in BC. Right now, there are 184 wildfires burning across the province. As you've heard Liz say in the news this morning, there are 33 across the island. Of those wildfires burning across the province, four are what the province calls wildfires of note, though they are the same four that made headlines earlier this summer near Boston Bar, Clinton, and Summerland. Hundreds of homes were lost in those fires and in the Bradley Creek fire near Vernon, which is now listed as under control. And one woman died while trying to evacuate as the Bald Range fire exploded in Summerland. Premier David Eby said fires like Bald Range, which spread quickly and are so intense that they cause their own weather systems, could be a new normal in BC. Now, that can be a depressing thought, but it can also be a motivating one. So to talk about how we got here and what we should be doing going forward, we connected with journalist and author John Valiant. His most recent book is called Fire Weather. It's about the 2016 fire in Fort McMurray and the links to climate change and the fossil fuel industry. He has spent the last decade immersed in this topic. So here's our conversation.
15: Good morning, Catherine.
13: You've been touring with this book for the last 3 years. I'm sure a lot of our listeners have heard it or heard excerpts of it or read it. Are you getting any sense that people are connecting the dots any more than they used to between wildfires and their own lifestyles, wherever they may live?
15: Oh, I think so. Yeah, I think the possibility that what happened in Fort McMurray, what happened in Redding, California, where they had that fire tornado in 2018, that seems like a less abstract possibility now. And we also see in the media just how language is changing. Fire weather is a pretty common term now, whereas back in 2023, it was really a technical in the know only type phrase.
13: I'm thinking back to even just in the last few weeks, listening to the head of the BC Wildfire Service talk in the day after the Summerland fire about that was what was going on, right? They couldn't even get in to fight the fire yet because there were these kind of storms above it in a way.
15: Yeah, I mean, that's what Fort McMurray showed us, and then Redding followed up with 2 years later, was that the behavior of fires on planet Earth are changing in some fundamental ways that now make it simply impossible for firefighters to address in meaningful ways with current technology.
13: For a long time, climate scientists were telling us that the climate was changing and we weren't listening. In this case, did they predict this? Could they see that these fire systems were going to change and we just weren't listening? Or was everyone caught off guard by this?
15: No, we weren't listening. Climate scientists for decades have been warning of altered weather, of drought, of increasing heat, and all the things that come with that, which include fire and crop failure. And no, they've been beating that drum for a depressingly long time. And it's really come home this year in this entire hemisphere. You know, we're really feeling this now from the Pacific coast of Canada to the Pacific coast of Russia, which is all the way around the whole northern part of the planet.
13: Russia is not a place I think of when I think of wildfire, but that's me being naive, isn't it?
15: It's the boreal forest, just like Alberta, just like Alaska, and it burns the same way. They have colossal fires there and have been for the past decade or so. And, you know, because it's Russia, the reporting is terrible. The response is terrible. And so we don't hear anything about it, but it's probably worse there.
13: So how drastic then are the types of lifestyle changes that we all need to make to at least slow this down? We're not necessarily going to be able to stop it, but at least get control of it.
15: Well, I think the pandemic really has some useful lessons for us. One, we can change our behavior radically and quickly. It's not comfortable. It's not fun. But there's no question that social distancing, masking, and different hygiene protocols saved untold millions of lives in those terrible years. The other thing that happened when we stopped traveling so much was the amount of CO2 humans were emitting into the atmosphere plummeted. And we saw these pictures of, you know, canals in Venice where you could see the bottom because there were so few tourists and so little traffic, all kinds of systems that we didn't imagine ever seeing clean or clear, cleared up very, very quickly. So what it shows is that when humans decide to do something en masse in a concerted way, the impact is immediately noticeable. So that should give us all a reason for hope and optimism. We have a lot of agency in this. Right now, we're not exercising that agency in terms of our ability to reduce emissions in dramatic ways. And if we don't reduce emissions, right now our emissions in many places are actually increasing, talking about CO2 and methane, we're going to see climate behave in more and more extreme ways. And these droughts and fires will only intensify. So right now, current measures, especially in North America, are really lagging. There are other nations who are making concerted efforts to bend the curve on their emissions. China and India are both making tremendous progress, even though we in the West kind of point our finger at them and say, well, why should we do anything? Look at the emissions from China. Well, no one has done more on planet Earth to change their emission scenario, to reduce their emissions, than the nation of China. And we can talk more about that if you want to.
13: Yeah, I mean, we don't think about China as a place where we can learn things from, especially in something like that. What can and should we be learning from them?
15: Well, they're electrifying like crazy. They now own the EV industry. You know, Tesla is still a player, but there are five Chinese EV companies whose names, you know, none of us can even pronounce or we don't even know that are you know, on a sort of Chevrolet and Ford scale. And BYD is the big one. That one is coming into Canada. If it's not here already, it's all over Australia. It's in Europe. They're extraordinary cars. They're as good as Teslas. They're a lot cheaper. And there's four other big companies right behind BYD. So that's one thing. And the other thing they've done that is really epic, and this is, you know, planetarily significant, is, you know, they still build coal plants. That's kind of the famous target. But those coal plants are increasingly being built as reserve generation plants to back up wind and solar. And their wind and solar output, they're installing, gigawatts of energy every week, and a gigawatt will power 750,000 to a million homes. And they're doing it on a scale that is simply unimaginable. They single-handedly are installing more renewable than every other nation in the world. And, you know, Canada is an absolute laggard, you know, in that effort. And here we are, a G7 nation, a leader. And we saw that at Davos, how the world leaned into Carney when he spoke and spoke out and described the rupture with the United States and Trump. And the world was there ready to listen and to follow. And we have an opportunity, and I would say a responsibility. But instead, the state of Texas, Alberta's, you know, twin sister, very conservative state, oil focused, is leading the entire continent in the rollout of renewable energies. Texas is ahead of California. Texas is ahead of New York. Texas is ahead of all of Mexico and all of Canada when it comes to renewable energy development. And, you know, it shows us, one, we don't have to agree on everything. We don't have to agree with the Chinese on everything. We don't have to agree with Texas on everything to still move in a direction that really makes sense for the future of life on Earth. And that's, you know, something we really have to come to grips with here in Canada.
13: Obviously, there are some changes that can only be made at sort of a top level, at a government level. But there is personal responsibility here, too. And you know, we get on planes and get in cars and drive up highways to go do that outdoor recreation. Where is our responsibility here as individual British Columbians?
15: That is really murky, Catherine.
13: Okay.
15: And it's something that, you know, I wrestle with daily. You know, because I understand fully how I participate in it. And I grew up, like all of us did, with this sense of kind of unconsidered entitlement to all these things.
13: Yeah.
15: You know, I we were all raised to think you can go wherever you can afford to go. And if you find a cheap ticket to Bali, you're a really clever shopper.
13: Yeah.
15: And that is a virtue. It's a virtue. And so, and there's this, all these, you know, externalities, all this CO2 that comes along with that trip that you're making around the world, that 30-hour flight. And instead it's like, hey, way to go, Catherine, you know, what a score.
13: Yeah.
15: You know, you got a $500 round trip, you know, to Denpasar, you know, you must be some kind of genius. Where'd you get that? I want to go too. And that's the attitude. And obviously I've done it myself, you know, and I would love to get a ticket that cheap. And, you know, when you think of Ryanair and other in Europe and other budget airlines where, you know, you can go city to city for $25, who wouldn't do it?
13: Yeah.
15: And so the genius of fossil fuels and the genius of the engineers who've deployed it. You know, we can do these incredible things that shrink the world and bring us together. And, you know, I've been traveling, as you said, for almost 3 years. I've been on 5 continents with Fireweather. And that's thanks to fossil fuels.
13: Yeah.
15: And it's enabled me to get into the same room as all kinds of other citizens who are wrestling with these same issues. And so obviously there's an irony there. And yet, if I lived in China, if I lived in France or Spain, I could take high-speed rail and get there almost as quickly. And, you know, we've made choices in North America that have basically destroyed the potential for high-speed rail. You know, we should be the leaders. You know, we're, you know, it's a big continent and lots of money and lots of people traveling. We should have the best rail system in the world. And instead, we have one of the worst. And it's that was a choice, you know, and that was also a lobbying effort on the part of the petroleum industry that really wanted to sell cars. And so they've done a great job of that. And we're living with the consequences now. So coming back to the question of personal responsibility.
13: Yeah.
15: That is a really uncomfortable one, because the other corollary to this is really, since Reagan, I grew up in the States, but since 1980, it's been a virtue to consume.
13: Yeah.
15: And in the 70s, conservation, energy conservation, resource conservation, the environment in general were considered higher priorities than our lifestyle, or at least equal. And come when Reagan came in, it was like, forget all that. You're number one. And you should be able to, anyone who's trying to impose any limits on what you consume or what you buy is compromising your freedom. And Canadians, you know, we didn't get it as overtly, but look at the stuff we buy and stuff we drive. You know, it's all pretty much dictated by the U.S.
13: Mm-hmm.
15: And you know, I think the pickup truck is a really good measure. And you know, the Gulf War came in, you know, right after, you know, in the early 90s, and the Humvee was valorized, and people started, you know, we were being sold trucks that looked like Humvees, that looked like military vehicles. And one of the reasons they pushed those trucks and SUVs is because they were a workaround for energy efficiency rules that were imposed on cars. Well, we'll sell people trucks instead because they don't have those regulations. And look at, you know, the ridiculous vehicles the average person drives now are basically because of really clever lobbying and marketing. And we all fell for it.
13: In both your research, but in the traveling you've been doing with this book and the conversations you've been having, beyond recognizing that we now understand what fire weather is, are you seeing a change in attitude, in willingness to make the changes that we need to make?
15: It's very erratic, Catherine. So I did a book club with a bunch of, you know, senior elders, really, in Phoenix, Arizona. And these guys were judges and businessmen. And it was an all-male book club, which is a rarity in itself.
13: Yeah.
15: And these were senior guys, sort of, you know, retired city fathers of Phoenix, Arizona. Pretty
13: okay.
15: conservative city, pretty conservative state. And one of them, you know, immediately sold his SUV after our conversation and bought an electric vehicle.
13: Wow.
15: So that was a big step for him. He may have been thinking about it already, but it was a catalyst. And there's no question, you know, one of the reasons I keep doing this, you know, one of the reasons I'm talking to you is, you know, people are uncomfortable. They can feel that things are starting to go sideways. And, you know, the smoke has impacted tens of millions, if not hundreds of millions of people across the Northern Hemisphere this summer, just a scale, an order of magnitude, even more than 2023. And the nature of these fires and the, you know, hearing these firefighters from all over the world saying, you know, I've been on, you know, the force for 25 years and I have never seen fire like this. And so the citizenry are getting that message too. So we know something's off and we do want to have agency. And it's very frustrating when your leaders, intelligent people like Mark Carney, are going full speed ahead on oil and gas development, you know, which is it is head shakingly baffling. When you look at what other advanced nations are doing, and when you look at what the climate is telling us, and when you look at what British Columbians and Ontarians are living through, you know, and trying to survive. So, you know, we're really in a lot of dissonance now, but part of that dissonance is this massive cultural shift that's underway right now, where we, you know, we lived in the fossil fuel age for a couple of hundred years. It's all we know. And our entire economy now is being forced. It could have gone voluntarily two generations ago. It's being forced now to reckon with the hazards fossil fuels pose and with this massive energy shift that is underway. There's, you know, the energy transition is happening.
13: Well, John, it's certainly a lot to think about. Thanks for thinking about it with us today.
15: Oh, it's really my pleasure to chat with you, Catherine. Thanks.
13: John Valiant is an author and journalist based in Vancouver. His most recent book is called Fire Weather, The Making of a Beast. Now, if the threat of wildfires has you feeling anxious and upset, you are not alone. Later in the show, we'll talk to a registered clinical counselor about how we can manage our stress during BC's ongoing fire season. That will be at 8:10 this morning, so just over an hour from now.

0: an early track from Vancouver musician Jordan Clausen. That song is called St. Fraser. And speaking of Fraser, at 10 to 8, we'll check in with Naomi Devine, a Victoria woman who is halfway through a 30-day swim down the Fraser River. But right now, Liz MacArthur has your local news headlines.
1: About 220 BC Hydro customers do not have power this hour on the Saanich Peninsula, just north of the Brentwood Bay Ferry Terminal. The cause is under investigation and a crew has been dispatched to repair the outage. And lightning sparked new wildfires on Vancouver Island over the weekend, with a 33 now burning across the island. Only six are out of control, and the largest fire is around 30 hectares, burning in a remote forested area near Schoen Lake Provincial Park.
0: Thank you, Liz. Clearer skies today. Well, some fog, but no storms for us in the forecast. So for Greater Victoria, the Southern Gulf Islands, Sunshine Coast, and East Vancouver Island, foggy near the water this morning, and then sunny and windy later in the day. For West and Inland Vancouver Island, foggy this morning with skies clearing later in the day. And for the North Island, foggy and cloudy this morning, turning to a mix of sun and cloud near noon. We're looking at highs up to 24 degrees in Victoria. East Vancouver Island, you've got a forecast high of 25 degrees, and the North Island, 19 degrees. Looking quickly at the ferries, no waits right now from Sports Bay to Tsawwassen, but it is a little busy out of Nanaimo. So the Duke Point to Tsawwassen 7:45 sailing is full to vehicle traffic, and the 9 is very, very close. It's 98% full right now. And we have a 2 sailing wait from Departure Bay to Horseshoe Bay. Both the 8:40 and the 10:55 are full to vehicle traffic. 1:20 is your next bet, and it is almost full as well. When we come back after World Report, we are going to talk about mill closures. We saw another pulp and paper mill close last week on the mainland. We'll check in with the only community left with one on the island. That's coming up after World Report.

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1: Canadian data shows new U.S. tariffs could hit B.C. harder than the rest of the country, and business leaders in the province are worried. The Prime Minister says Canada will retaliate with its own tariffs on the U.S. starting September 8th. And severe thunderstorms across Vancouver Island and the Lower Mainland brought heavy rain and lightning this weekend. That sparked more wildfires and flooded Vancouver International Airport, which grounded flights for hours.
0: Thank you, Liz. In the forecast today, no thunderstorms, mostly fog and then clear skies. So for Greater Victoria, the Southern Gulf Islands, Sunshine Coast, and East Vancouver Island, foggy near the water this morning and then sunny and windy. For West and inland Vancouver Island, foggy this morning with skies clearing later in the day. For North Vancouver Island, foggy and cloudy this morning, turning to a mix of sun and cloud near noon. We're looking at a high in Victoria of 24 degrees today, East Vancouver Island 25, and the North Island 19 degrees. Sterling Afford has your current conditions.
2: Well, 10 degrees and mainly sunny right now in Campbell River, moving to 12 degrees in Port Alberni and Powell River. 13 with some primarily sunny skies across Greater Victoria, getting up to 14 with mainly sunny skies in Nanaimo. 15 with fog in Tofino, mist in 14 in Port Hardy, 16 and cloudy in Comox.
0: And on the ferries, no waits right now from Swartz Bay to Tsawwassen, but multiple sailing waits out of both of the Nanaimo terminals. So from Duke Point to Tsawwassen, a 2 sailing wait for vehicles. The 1015 is the next one that's got vehicle space available. 9% of that space is still open. And from Departure Bay to Horseshoe Bay, a 2 sailing wait as well. Both the 840 and the 1055 are full to vehicle traffic. The 120 has just 4% of its vehicle space available. After that, you're looking at the 4 o'clock, which has 8% of its vehicle space still available. It's 12 minutes now after 7 o'clock. Well, paper mill workers in Port Alberni are digesting news of the shuttering of yet another mill in the province. Last week, their employer, Domtar, announced the latest of its closures. 400 pulp mill employees will soon be out of work on the Sunshine Coast. Earlier this year, Domtar shut its pulp mill in Crofton. That leaves Port Alberni as home to one of the two of the company's only remaining pulp and paper mills in the province. Shari Minions is the mayor of Port Alberni, and she is with us now. Good morning.
3: Good morning. Thanks for having me.
0: Thank you for joining us. How are you feeling about this latest announcement from Domtar?
3: Well, I think every time, you know, a situation like this happens, it brings a lot of discomfort to the community. We know that our mill, you know, could just as easily have been the one closed, and it's still a very significant employer in the community. So certainly thinking of the people in the Gibson, Seashell, Howe Sound area, it's unsettling for sure.
0: Yeah, no kidding. About 340 people work directly for Domtar in your city, as you said, a significant employer. What have you been hearing so far from those people?
3: Well, a lot of worry for sure, just like when Crofton was closed last year. That said, our mill is quite significantly different from the operations that have been closed. We actually, due to kind of a local initiative several years ago, our mill actually makes food grade paper, which is obviously a very different market and very different to the pulp industry just in general. So while there's certainly discomfort, and I think we feel that all of the families, all of the employees feel that every single time there's a closure, I think there's a lot of optimism as well that the food grade paper initiative that was kind of really born here from a group of innovative employees, I think there's a lot of hope and optimism that that will be what saves the mill in Port Alberni.
0: Is there any concern that even though you make a different kind of paper, that the pulp supply will be disrupted once this pulp mill in Howe Sound closes?
3: Absolutely. And we do know that the two mills are connected, as were Crofton and Port Alberni. That said, we're aware as well that Howe Sound was not the only source of pulp into Port Alberni. So we know it is a solvable problem, but any disruption in an operation like this could be significant. And so the employees are aware of that. Certainly that's, you know, leading to some of the feelings of discomfort that people are having right now. But again, just optimistic that that there's a decent market for food grade paper, and a lot of work has gone into making that a viable operation.
0: Have you been in touch with anyone from Domtar since the news broke about Howe Sound?
3: Yeah, we have. And we have pretty regular communications with them. So, you know, certainly a good working relationship there. What we know today is that there's not a pending or imminent closure.

0: our local employers. So certainly, I would say too soon to say what the exact outcome will be on our community, but definitely a concern.
1: Yeah. You talked about the innovative work that was done to make sure that the paper that's made in your mill is sort of special and important. Are there other steps that sort of Port Alberni more broadly is taking inspired by that to help diversify the economy?
0: Yeah, actually, we've been on, you know, a pretty intentional path to diversify our economy for a few years. And while the paper mill in Port Alberni is a huge part of our local economy, you know, we understand the risk that has existed there for a long time. And we've been making an intentional effort to broaden the economy as much as possible. So we've seen pretty significant investment in our community in the manufacturing sector generally. We've had some really innovative employers move into the community who are building different types of prefab housing, ship manufacturing, the blue economy, circular economy in general. We're seeing a lot of growth in sectors outside of, you know, paper and forestry. While they still represent a really significant piece of our local economy, I think that we are always on a path to make sure if there was a closure, there would be other jobs for the people who work at the mill to shift into. And so I think we've made really excellent progress there. We are seeing quite a broadening out of our local economy. But, you know, I think all of that said, there will never be a time in our community where the loss of 350 high paying and family supporting jobs would not leave a significant impact. So sure. We certainly are very on top of our communications with Domtar and watching that operation closely. But always at the same time, trying to balance that, you know, if that unfortunate day does come, we want to make sure our community is taken care of.
1: We know that governments are scrambling to react to this weekend's news, and I imagine it might be hard to get their attention sometimes. But what action would you like to see from either the province or the federal government to help support that paper mill industry, given the significance of those jobs?
0: Yeah, well, we know that both the province and the federal government work very closely with Domtar, recognizing how significant these employers are, especially to our small and mid-sized communities. I mean, Gibson and Sechelt are an excellent example of that. I see the mayor of Gibson has traveled to Quebec today to try to have a meeting with Domtar. Like, it really just shows the significance of these jobs in our small communities. But we know that the province and federal government are very aware of that. They work closely with us on this, and they work closely with Domtar. So, you know, I can't name what specific support we would like to see. What I would say is that we would like to see intentional support, recognizing the impact that this could have. And I'm quite optimistic that we will see that come, especially from the provincial government, who I know has a very close relationship with them.
1: All right. Well, hopefully we'll be speaking with you about that soon. Shari, thanks for joining us this morning.
0: Thank you.
1: Shari Minions is the mayor of Port Alberni. CBC did reach out to Domtar for comment on the feasibility and future prospects of the Port Alberni paper mill, and we'll update you on that as we learn more. And a thanks to someone, I'm not quite sure who it was, but who sent us a text during our show on Friday morning to point out the connections between the Domtar mill in Port Mellon and the one in Port Alberni. That was one of the things that inspired us to talk to Shari Minions this morning. You can text us anytime. Our text line is 250-661-6157. That's 250-661-6157. Well, as Canada and the U.S. enter a new era in economic and political relations, President Donald Trump is resurrecting 51st state talk, blaming Canada for the trade talk demise and suggesting again that Canada should be a state if it wants special treatment. And that has some experts asking, should Canada have special status when it comes to Canada-U.S. trade? Kellyanne Shaw is a former deputy assistant to President Donald Trump for international economic affairs. Earlier this morning, she spoke with CBC's David Common about Canada's reputation when it comes to trade talks.
2: The Canadian negotiating team, they're known for being formidable. They're known for being tough. They're not always known for being the most pragmatic. And I think we saw that play out over the weekend when Canada made the decision to pull out at the 11th hour of a deal that both sides had previously effectively agreed was a good deal for both Canada and the United States. The view on this side of the border, unsurprisingly, is that the decision was driven more by emotion and politics than by the substance of what was actually in the deal.
3: I'm not going to argue with the notion that there is emotion riddled in this. I think in many ways, Canadians feel it under attack and are responding accordingly. But there is also the suggestion out there

0: that the terms in some ways were changed at the last second and were changed by the intervention of Howard Lutnick, the Commerce Secretary, that some of the language which had been understood a certain way was suddenly changed by the American side to a degree that was unpalatable by the Canadians. Do you have any sense of what happened at the 11th hour?
1: Yeah, well, I'm of the firm view there are three sides to every story. There's his side, her side, and the truth somewhere in between. But if you line up the statements coming out of both Ottawa and Washington, both sides are pointing fingers and saying that the other side made last-minute proposals, that they withdrew from agreements that they had previously made. There's a lot happening. But I can tell you from the Washington perspective, it was Canada who was raising issues they had not raised at all in the preceding weeks at the very last hours. And then after having said that they had come to an agreement, decided to withdraw, which was a decision I understand was taken at the highest level. So the U.S. believes that it was Canada who walked away, and that it wasn't anything on the U.S. side that precipitated that. So again, this perception that it was about domestic politics in Canada versus substance of the deal, which the United States was offering Canada the most generous terms they had offered any trading partner.
0: And yet at the same time, we now have 50% tariffs that are huge, frankly, and they will be destructive on the Canadian economy. But they are so at odds with the tariff levels that exist on nearly every other country. I mean, only China has 100% tariffs on Chinese EVs, and that is to protect the American auto sector. Why did the administration need to go to 50% tariff levels in order to try to send a message or get Canada to the table or use leverage?
1: So I think a couple of things to keep in mind. First of all, I agree, 50% is a very high tariff, but it is only on $20 billion worth of imports out of a $720 billion trading relationship. And the other thing to keep in mind is that Canada retaliated against the United States last year, and it took the administration a year to tee up these retaliatory measures. So this is the U.S. retaliating for Canada's retaliation. But ultimately, I think what the U.S. goal was to try to get Canada back into the fold. Canada, from a U.S. perspective, has been out in the wilderness for the better part of a year in terms of trade. This was an effort to unstick the stalemate and try to get Canada back into the CUSMA or USMCA negotiations to come up with an interim package that would resolve some of the immediate retaliatory issues, give Canada a bit of tariff relief, and then settle in for the USMCA negotiations where there was the possibility of even more tariff relief for Canadian imports.
2: That's Kellyanne Shai, former Deputy Assistant to President Trump for International Economic Affairs. She was speaking earlier this morning to CBC's David Common. Since then, Donald Trump has threatened even more tariffs for Canadian products starting in January. And of course, we will have more on this throughout the morning as the story continues to unfold. But let's cleanse our palates a little bit and talk about sports, shall we? Scott Regier is standing by. Good morning, Scott.
3: Yeah, let's cleanse the palate. That's all pretty heavy stuff.
2: It is. Now, depending where you are in playoff races, it might be heavy too. But let's start with football, where the BC Lions winning streak continues to grow.
3: It does. It's at four games and counting, Catherine, after the Leos beat Saskatchewan yesterday. Quarterback Nathan Rourke looks like he's recovered from an injury to his non-throwing shoulder. He tossed a couple of touchdowns while amassing more than 350 yards through the air. He also showed his maturity. Late in the game, with a multi-touchdown lead, Rourke chose to take sacks rather than to throw the ball up and possibly get intercepted. Head coach Buck Pierce talked about that.
4: I don't think he ever wants to take a sack, right? And we call plays to be decisive. And I think just the understanding of, you know, his growth and where he is, and with me as a play caller and our communication of, hey, if it's not there late in the game, up multiple scores, understand we're still being aggressive, but we're also playing the clock here and we're playing smart football, especially where our defense was playing.
3: Pierce is right about the Lions' defense, Catherine. They pressured Saskatchewan quarterback Trevor Harris all day long, picking him off twice, which all added up to a victory that has the Lions back at 500 on the season. And better yet, more than 30,000 fans were on hand at BC Place to see it all. The upcoming schedule isn't bad either, I might add. The Leos are in Ottawa next week to play the still winless after 10 games Red Blacks.
2: winless after 10, like the entire season?
3: Yes. And some believe they could go the entire campaign without a victory. Well, there's still a lot of season before that happens, but we'll see.
2: Yeah. I mean, I hope for their case they don't, but maybe after they lose to the Lions.
3: There you go.
2: All right, let's switch to basketball now. The Toronto Tempo hoping for a change of scenery, hoping that that change of scenery would bring a change in results.
3: Yeah, the Tempo took a 12-game losing streak into Vancouver, where they played a couple of games over the weekend, and the West Coast agreed with them, at least on Friday, when they beat Portland and ended their long drought. Things did not go quite so well yesterday, with Toronto falling to Las Vegas. Still, a crowd of 16,000 took the game in, many of them young basketball players wearing Kia Nurse jerseys. The veteran Canadian guard was asked how that feels.
5: It's a very special feeling, and I don't think throughout my career I really felt it until the Toronto Tempo came into existence. I hope when they come to these games, the biggest thing is that they can see what they can be. A lot of us growing up were like, oh, we would love to play in the NBA because that was the only thing that we really saw. Now there's just availability to have an opportunity to just keep playing. Whether they make it all the way to WNBA or not, it's really important for their growth, and I hope that they can see that and how fun one piece of leather filled with air can be.
3: Between the big turnouts the team has received in Vancouver, Montreal, and of course in Toronto, it's pretty clear, Catherine, they've succeeded in their stated first season goal, that is to position themselves as Canada's team.
2: Nice. I've never thought about basketball as a game with, what is it? What did she say? A ball of leather filled with air?
3: Yeah. That's pretty cool.
2: True, I guess, yeah. What else caught your eye over the weekend in sports? There was a lot going on.
3: Yeah, there was. Baseball, the Blue Jays fell to the Yankees and thus fell a game and a half out of the wild card chase. Golf, Brooke Henderson, unable to repeat as Canadian Open champion. She finished 13th in Edmonton. Still a number of impressive performances by players from this country. The best of the bunch, Vancouver's Anna Huang, age 17, finished in a tie for fourth place. Japan's Miyu Yamashita won the event. Meantime, in footy, fans around the world woke up to a big surprise yesterday. World Cup in Manchester City star Erling Haaland got a haircut. He shared the experience on social media.
6: This beautiful blonde hair, time to let it go. The season starts now, so it's time to get a fresh start and everything. The only thing is, Zlatan told me, never cut your hair because your strength is in your hair. I'm a bit nervous.
3: Zlatan would be Zlatan Ibrahimovic, the Swedish striker with Samson-like locks, one of the greatest goal scorers the game has ever seen. And so what did Zlatan think when Erling showed off his new buzz cut to him?
7: Oh, my God, what the f*** is this? You lost a bet or what? Oh, my God, block me and erase my number. My wife says you're crazy.
3: Block me on social media and erase my number. Ouch. Actually, double ouch, because playing ponytail-free, Catherine, Haaland went goalless yesterday. It's the first time he has failed to score in an opening match during his Manchester City career. Maybe, just maybe, Zlatan was onto something.
2: Oh, that's rough. It's hard to undo a haircut.
3: This haircut's very tough to undo.
2: Yeah. All right, I'm going to go. I got to look for that now, Scott, and see it. The clips were great, but I think we need to see this with our eyes.
3: Yes, you do. And while you're searching, punch in green onion alongside Haaland, I think you're going to appreciate the meme.
2: Okay. Thank you, Scott.
3: You bet.
2: Scott Regier at the Sports Desk this morning.

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1: This is CBC News from Victoria. It's 7:30. Right now, it's 13 degrees and mainly sunny at the Victoria Airport. Good morning, I'm Liz MacArthur. This morning, U.S. President Donald Trump escalated his language on social media around tariffs. He called Canada one of the worst nations in the world to deal with. This comes after trade negotiations broke down last week and new 50% U.S. tariffs on a range of Canadian goods come into effect. Today, Trump is threatening additional tariffs on automotive exports and steel to come into effect at the beginning of 2027. Meanwhile, business leaders in our province are concerned new tariffs will disproportionately affect the province. Canadian data shows BC could be hit harder than the rest of the country. Benny Braich reports.
2: Furniture company Stylus Made to Order Sofas is being hit with tariffs again.
3: So sofa beds and upholstered beds, so those will have a 50%, which basically ends our business in the U.S. on that product.
2: Jason Harris says they were already hit with tariffs on other products last October. The company has been absorbing about 15% of the costs, but say the challenges are adding up. According to Statistics Canada, more than 13% of BC's total exports to the U.S. are being threatened with this round of tariffs. Michael Devereaux is an economics professor at UBC. He says that's more than other provinces.
4: Particularly because BC, has a substantial export industry for wood-related products like furniture.
2: He says with the export items ranging from sports equipment to BC wines, it's small and medium-sized businesses that will especially feel the hit. Canada is set to retaliate with its own tariffs on the U.S. starting September 8th. Benit Braich, CBC News, Abbotsford.
1: Property owners in Fort St. John could soon face bigger fines when their properties become a repeated problem for police and emergency services. Councillor Trevor Boland says the city needs to find ways to help deter crime after a recent wave of gun violence. He's proposing to increase bylaw fines for nuisance properties linked to crime and a new good neighbor policy with added penalties. He says problem landlords and tenants should pay the cost of emergency response.
5: It is now severely more expensive when we dispatch police to shootings. If that property, endured $10,000 to $15,000 worth of emergency services resources, we will bill them that within a certain time frame, and that will become a public record.
1: Fort St. John City Council will meet later today to discuss the recent shootings and proposals to increase fines. There are 33 wildfires burning on Vancouver Island following this weekend's storm. Only six are listed as out of control. Across the province, more than 7,000 lightning strikes were recorded. This week, conditions are expected to be hot, dry, and windy, increasing the risk. The province remains under a state of emergency. Of the 184 active fires, 64 are burning out of control, with no change in the four that are considered wildfires of note. Some evacuation orders are still in place for a number of interior fires. Trailblazing lawyer and civil rights activist Barbara Finley has died following an illness. She's being remembered for her work in human rights and LGBTQ law. Lauren Vanderdeen has more.
6: When Barbara Finley was a young woman and came out as a lesbian, she was involuntarily admitted to a psychiatric facility because she was queer. In the early 1970s, being gay in Canada was considered a mental illness. Finley then went on to advocate for human rights for the remainder of her life. As a lawyer, she worked on many court cases involving LGBTQ+ rights. Fellow activist Chantal Ivett says Finley defied categorization.
7: She's not the kind of person who could be squished into boxes. And in fact, I would say she spent her entire life kind of working to dismantle those systems that try to squish people into boxes that just don't fit for them.
6: Lee Keppel, member of the Rainbow Veterans of Canada, says Finley worked to ensure equality in the LGBTQ+ community.
8: She was part of the reason that we had the rights that we had in Vancouver in the early 2000s and were able to build upon them, that she was truly a champion.
6: Finley was 77. Lauren Vanderdeen, CBC News, Vancouver.
1: And severe thunderstorms created a major spectacle and major headaches across the South Coast this weekend. Thousands of lightning strikes halted air traffic, sparked new wildfires, and left thousands without power. Tanya Fletcher has the story.
9: Cracks of thunder and thousands of lightning strikes swept across the night sky over the Lower Mainland. Meteorologists say a rare low-pressure system moving up from the equator pushed onshore Saturday night. The storm grounded dozens of flights at Vancouver International for several hours, cancellations and delays spilling over into Sunday, creating chaos for travelers like Simone McCallum.
10: Just throngs of people queuing up to get their boarding passes and then hoping to come back through security with their children and people in wheelchairs. And it was just a kind of a mess.
9: Parts of the airport were flooded. Stephen Smart speaks for YVR.
11: We basically doubled our average monthly rainfall just overnight. So certainly the storm impacts from the lightning and then the rain on top of it.
9: Tanya Fletcher, CBC News, Vancouver.
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12: Thank you, Liz. What can we expect in the weather today?
1: For Greater Victoria, the Southern Gulf Islands, the Sunshine Coast, and East Vancouver Island, foggy near the water this morning, then sunny and windy. For West and Inland Vancouver Island, foggy this morning with skies clearing later in the day. For North Vancouver Island, foggy and cloudy this morning, turning into a mix of sun and cloud near noon. The high to 24 in Victoria, 25 on East Vancouver Island, and 19 on the North Island.
12: And Sterling Ayford, what's happening out there right now?
13: Well, it's 10 degrees Celsius and mainly sunny at the moment in Campbell River. We're at 12 degrees in Port Alberni and in Powell River. 13 with partly sunny skies across Greater Victoria. 14 with fog in Port Hardy. 15 with fog in Tofino. We're at 14 and mainly sunny in Nanaimo. 16 and mostly cloudy in Comox.
12: And taking a look at the ferries, busy this morning, bit of a weekend hangover for a summer Monday. From Swords Bay to Sawasin, the 8 is full to vehicle traffic. The 9 has 12% of its vehicle space available. We have a 2 sailing wait from Duke Point to Sawasin, so the 7:45 and the 9 are full to vehicles. The 10:15 has 8% of its vehicle space available, and a 3 sailing wait from Departure Bay to Horseshoe Bay. So your next chance to drive from Swords Bay, Departure Bay to Horseshoe Bay, if you do not have a reservation, is the 4 o'clock sailing, and it's got just 8% of its vehicle space still available. It is 24 minutes now before 8 o'clock. Well, late last week, much of the trade-related talk in Canada was about what would happen if provinces where governments had taken U.S. alcohol off liquor store shelves. But things have changed since Friday. We still wanted to check in with a local alcohol-related business to learn about the impact the trade war has had on them. Chris Turek is the Director of Marketing and Sales at Unsworth Vineyards in the Cowichan Valley. He's also the son of Unsworth's founders, and he's with us now. Good morning.
14: Good morning. Thank you for having me.
12: Thanks for joining us. But before we get to the trade part of this, can you just describe Unsworth Vineyards and the range of customers that you typically rely on?
14: Yeah, absolutely. As you alluded to, my family and I started it in 2009. We've been kind of fumbling our way through since, focusing on cool climate, Pinot Noir and Chardonnay, Pinot Gris, sparkling wines. And, you know, we always have had a robust direct-to-consumer business, but we're also available in many retailers and restaurants, and mostly in BC, a little bit in Alberta.
12: The Canada-U.S. trade situation obviously has been in flux for quite some time now, but what did you think when you heard the most recent news late Friday that talks were off?
14: Well, it's hard to predict what's going to come out of that administration these days. So yeah. It's, you know, expect the unexpected, I suppose. But I guess what we'll focus on is doing what we can and controlling the things that we can control.
12: What impact have tariffs so far, the ones that we've been dealing with for the last year or so, had on your company? What do you rely on from the States and selling to the States?
14: Well, as of right now, we do not have any exports, and nor really are we expecting to or planning to export. No, there are Canadian wineries that do, of course, and I'm sure this is a bit of a pain for them. Mm-hmm. But where it does affect our business is in sourcing of the package goods for the most part, things like glass and capsules, labels, boxes, installation for new vineyards, tanks, you know, all the raw materials and equipment. A lot of it does come out of the States, so I would imagine we would be impacted and be probably paying more due to retaliatory tariffs in the coming however long it's going to last.
12: That's right. And what about the impact that you had, and maybe a positive one, I'm not sure, from U.S. alcohol being banned from B.C. liquor store shelves, public ones anyway?
14: Yeah, well, I mean, a lot of my friends are importers focusing on American wine. So it's difficult to see friends, you know, in a very stressful environment. But that aside, from the local wine producing part of the business, you know, we'll take any competitive edge that we can get, and any spotlight and focus and attention paid to local products, supporting, you know, local farmers and local tourism operators is welcome news in a world that where we can use all the welcome news we can get. Yeah. So, you know, it's the Buy Canada and Elbows Up has definitely definitely put a spotlight on local producers.
12: Were you able to get your wine into stores or restaurants that it hadn't been in before?
14: Potentially. I think it's hard to kind of be directly measurable.
12: Sure.
14: The strikes kind of do help because we have, it's a bit of a different topic, but I'm sure there was trickle-down effect. I'm sure there was people exploring outside of their own comfort zone, if their comfort zone was American wine. And maybe, you know, at the store level or at the restaurant level, have a recommendation. Hey, if you like wine X, you might like Unsworth, or you might like whatever other BC winery. So I'm sure there was some higher pull through because of that.
12: Obviously, it's been a tough year for vineyards when it comes to not just trade, but climate. What have you been hearing from people in the BC wine industry about the impact of fires?
14: Well, it'll be significant up in Summerland, I would imagine, especially with, you know, a friend of mine lost you know, their house and winery up there. And you know, it's always tough to hear. The wine industry and farming is challenging enough, and so the last thing we need is you know, bureaucratic nightmares and then the big one, which is climate change, as you mentioned. You know, but farmers are resilient. The wine industry is resilient, and hopefully you know, the government can help out in any way that they can, and industry does have a way of pulling together. But yeah, it'll be wait and see to see what happens with regards to the smoke and the fire. And I'm sure it'll be highly case dependent and regionally dependent. And the Okanagan's a really big place, so what happens in one region is maybe not necessarily what happens in another. So sure. Wait and see for the time being.
12: Do you grow your grapes here on the island?
14: We do, absolutely. We have 4 different vineyards that we farm, and then we purchase fruit from probably 10 or 11 small vineyards between, mostly in the Cowichan Valley. There's one on the Saanich Peninsula. Occasionally we get some fruit from, you know, Salt Spring or the Courtenay Comox area. But yeah, island fruit.
12: And are you noticing a change in how you grow or what you can grow as the climate changes, even if it's not as drastic here on the island as it has been in the interior?
14: Yeah, absolutely. You know, especially since maybe about 2015, the trend line of heat summation throughout the year has increased, and the precipitation has decreased, which kind of puts us, you know, from the fringe of what would be generally considered premium viticultural land to you know, right at the beginning of that Goldilocks zone. So, you know, we're buffered by our proximity to the Salish Sea. We've got a bit of the rain shadow effect from the Olympic Peninsula, and then, you know, the mountains in the center of Vancouver Island. So we are in quite a nice little place. And, you know, it wasn't so long ago that people may be surprised to hear that there was any type of viticulture, let alone, you know, people swinging for the fence when it comes to quality. And yeah, here we are. And I think we're constantly, there's always something being recognized about Cowichan and the island. And it's really fun to be a part of.
12: A good reminder for all of us as we wrap up our summer to check you guys out, or to remember to put viniculture vineyards on the island is something we think about, right?
14: Absolutely. Yeah, it's a beautiful valley. I mean, there's all types of local farms, and we're part of the broader agricultural picture, and lots to do. And there's other wineries as well. We have a beautiful restaurant, which guests can visit and look out over the vineyards and have a wonderful afternoon.
12: Before we wrap on that positive note, I'm going to get us back to trade for a moment. What would you like to hear from both the Prime Minister and from Premier David Eby in the coming days about how we're responding to tariff threats? What would be the best thing for you and your business?
14: Well, if we can control what we can control, you know, and we've heard forever that, oh, we're going to lift the interprovincial trade barriers and make the taxation part a little more streamlined for me to save to sell legally to someone in Ontario. You know, I'd like to see that move along a little quicker. The talk has been great, but, you know, prioritizing selling to other Canadians would I think, benefit, you know, many industries, the Ontario industry, BC industry, and other provinces with wine industries.
12: Yeah. Well, Chris, listen, we'll leave it there. Thank you for joining us this morning.
14: A pleasure to be here. Thank you.
12: Chris Turek is the Director of Marketing and Sales at Unsworth Vineyards in the Cowichan Valley. Brandon Wolf Scott is a guitarist and vocalist with the band Yukon Blonde, but he is releasing an album on his own in October. From that album, here is a new single. It's called Rainbow.

0: It's a new song called Rainbow from Brandon Wolf Scott, who is also a part of the band Yukon Blonde, but he is set to release a solo album in October. Well, what will the new tariffs mean for BC's long-suffering forestry sector? David Elstone is the strategic advisor to the forest industry and publisher of the View from the Stump newsletter. He spoke with CBC's Dan Burritt on the early edition this morning.
1: Well, it comes at a very tough time where the forest industry is already dealing with other tariffs or duties, particularly on softwood lumber. So softwood lumber, just to recap very quickly, faces anti-dumping and countervailing duties of about 35% and then an additional 10% tariff. So we have a total burden of 45% on our softwood lumber. So when we have a 50% tariff coming on other products, yeah, the forest product sector, BC, is being hit pretty hard.
2: You've tried to break down a dollar value estimate for forest products affected by these tariffs. Do you have a number for us?
1: Yeah, specifically to the Section 338 tariffs, which is the 50% tariff, I estimate just about $1 billion of goods based on 2025 exports to the U.S. are going to be affected out of British Columbia.
2: And what does that represent to the overall value of our sector?
1: It's a huge impact. I mean, $1 billion is—it's $1 billion. I mean, we've exported our total export value of all products, and that's why it's a little hard to give you a firm number here. But you know, we've exported what $13-14 billion in export sales in the recent past. So this is a significant number, and it's going to have consequences.
2: You've repeatedly written this year that the sector is in the worst shape it has ever been in. And that's saying something for an industry that at one time was described as the spine of this provincial economy. Can you help us understand how bad it is as you see it?
1: Absolutely, unequivocally, this is the worst, absolutely worst situation we've ever been in forever for our forest sector. You have to, what's not mentioned is in the last 30 days or so, we've actually seen three pulp mills close in British Columbia. Three, including the one in my own backyard, House on Pulp and Paper. On top of that, of course, we have the softwood lumber duties, and then we have the tariff that's just been enforced here with the 50%. And we already, and on top of that, we already have an industry that's seen its harvest reduced by over 50% due to internal forest policy and decisions made here within British Columbia. This is absolutely it's hard to even put words to how to describe the situation we're in here.
0: That was David Elstone, a strategic advisor to the forest industry and publisher of the View from the Stump newsletter. He was speaking with Dan Burritt on CBC Vancouver earlier this morning. It's 9 minutes now before 8 o'clock. Well, 2.5 weeks ago, a group of adventurers and conservationists set out on a big journey along the Fraser River. They're doing it because they want to expand the river's protected watershed. They want more of the river's watershed to be protected. So they are spending 30 days swimming down that massive, often muddy body of water. Naomi Devine is one of those people. She is from Victoria and she joins us now. Good morning, Naomi.
3: Good morning, Catherine. It's good to be back with you.
0: Nice to have you on again. Where are you right now?
3: Right now, we are in Yale, British Columbia, and we had to come down here yesterday after we had a successful gathering with the Hatswil First Nation and some other nations and communities as part of the expedition to talk about Indigenous protected and conserved areas. But there are evacuation order areas related to the French Bar Fire Complex on both sides of the Fraser River. So this required the expedition team to pull off the river above the evacuation order area. And so what we're doing in Yale is that we're at the home of River Tech, the folks who are doing the boats and safety for us on the river and guiding us down the river safely while we determine where we can safely put back in and continue.
0: How much have you seen the impact of the wildfires on your journey so far?
3: We have been very fortunate in the Upper Fraser, where we started up in Tijon Cache, so that's near Mount Robson on Provincial Park. It was clear and the air quality, of course, was excellent. And, you know, it was heartbreaking to hear about the, you know, state of emergency and the fires that were happening in the interior in the southern part of the province. In fact, friends of mine lost their home in the Summerland fire. But where we were, you couldn't tell, you know, that the province was on fire. So for the over 700. We've swum just over 700 kilometers so far. And for us, we haven't been as impacted by the fire until now. When we were swimming into Soda Creek the other day, you could see the haze and you could start to smell the smoke.
0: We first spoke to you on August 5th. This was just before the journey began. How has it compared from what you were expecting it to be like?
3: That is a great question. I swam a bit of the Fraser River with Finn last summer just to get a feel for what it would be like in the canyon, which was exciting. And then, you know, about a year goes by and you train and you're wondering, you know, can I really do this? And it turns out that I can. So good to know.
0: Yeah.
3: That's happened. And really a lot of the fears, I think, that I, you know, washed away when I got into the river and could actually feel what it was like. And, you know, as you know, I like to cold water swim all year round in Victoria. Mm-hmm. So my preparations in the ocean in Victoria at home were.
0: Oh, it sounds like we have lost Naomi. I know she's out in Yale. She might be in an area that doesn't have particularly reliable connections there. She's talking to us.
3: My hour shift. And so the team and I share, like we usually go about an hour, you know, sort of each and sort of continue to relay that way until we reach our destination. Some days are 40 kilometers. The longest day has been 68 so far. But I have learned that I can do this. And that's been quite a gratifying feeling to have.
0: I'm so glad. I will just let you know that our line cut out for a moment while you're talking. So we didn't hear everything you were saying for a couple of seconds there, but it sounds that you're back and clear and that's all great. Can you share one of the highlights that you've had so far?
3: The highlights have been the folks meeting us on the riverbanks, like coming down to see us. And so there've been a lot of people who've seen me in the river and then I yell at them what we're doing. You know, so they can hear it. But the support and enthusiasm and the welcomes that we have received have been a definite highlight. And then, of course, so has been the wildlife. You know, we've seen a number of bears, a number of birds like osprey, kingfishers, eagles. We even saw a squirrel swimming across the river with us one day.
0: Wow. Oh, I think she might have cut out there again. Naomi, I think you may have cut out instead of just finishing your answer. Are you there now? Okay, I think maybe we'll say goodbye to Naomi, even though it's been great to talk to her because we don't want to leave our guests with this unreliable connection here. We've been talking to Naomi Devine, who is from Victoria and one of the people involved in the Fraser River Challenge. They are swimming down the Fraser River. They're about halfway through that journey right now. If you want to read more about it, just go online and search Fraser Keepers or Fraser River Challenge, and you'll find their website and also links to their social media channels where they are posting frequently about the things they see and that the work that they're doing there.

0: Now, maybe if you are listening, you have not begun a journey swimming down the Fraser River this summer, but maybe you went on some sort of journey of your own. You're preparing to do one for the rest of the summer. Maybe it was something like walking the West Coast Trail, or maybe you had set yourself a mission to swim in a certain number of bodies of water or to get up to a certain speed on your bicycle. Tell us about it. Whatever you have been doing this summer, any little challenges or outdoor adventures you've been having, we'd love to hear about them and to share them with your fellow listeners. Maybe for people who are looking for some inspiration for ways to wrap the summer, as we're just a few weeks before we hit the Labor Day weekend, you can email us anytime. Our email address is victoria@cbc.ca. You can call and leave a message on our talkback line. That number is 1-800-757-1446. Or you can text us. Our text line is 250-661-6157. When you text us, please tell us your name and where you are texting from, so that it's not just a text from someone out there in the universe. So again, that text line is 250-661-6157. Just a few minutes now before the 8 o'clock edition of World Report, and Liz MacArthur has our local news headlines.
1: These are uncertain times for many BC business owners after the Trump administration pushed ahead with its 50% tariffs on $28 billion worth of Canadian exports. Ottawa is now preparing to impose retaliatory tariffs on certain U.S. products. And the weekend lightning storm that hit the South Coast caused considerable mayhem. Flights at Vancouver International Airport were grounded, and thousands of homes and businesses were without power.
0: Thank you, Liz. In the forecast today, no storms for us, but fog for everyone this morning. So for Greater Victoria, the Southern Gulf Islands, the Sunshine Coast, and East Vancouver Island, foggy near the water this morning, and then sunny and windy. For West and inland Vancouver Island, foggy this morning with skies clearing later in the day. And for the North Island, foggy and cloudy this morning, turning into a mix of sun and cloud near noon. In Victoria, we're looking at a high of 24 degrees. For East Vancouver Island, 25 degrees. And on the North Island, a high of 19 degrees. And a warning, it is busy on the ferries this morning. We've got multiple sailing waits out of both of the Nanaimo routes. So if you are planning to sail today to the mainland from the island and you don't have a reservation and you want to drive on, be prepared to do some waiting or see if you can sneak on and get a reservation. That's it for this hour of On the Island. I'm Catherine Marlowe in for Gregor Craigie. We'll be back after World Report.

0: Coming up this hour, we are going to get an update on a deadly apartment fire that killed two people in Duncan early Friday morning. We'll speak with the mayor of Duncan in about 10 minutes. And as wildfires continue to burn across many parts of the province, the threat of harm has many people on edge. We'll get some tips on coping with ongoing stress. That's coming up next. First, though, here is Liz MacArthur with your local news headlines.
1: This morning, U.S. President Donald Trump has escalated his language on social media, threatening new tariffs to come into effect in 2024. Meanwhile, B.C. businesses are concerned about data that shows the newest round of tariffs could affect B.C. more than the rest of Canada. And lightning sparked new wildfires on Vancouver Island over the weekend, with 33 now burning across the island. Only six are out of control, and the largest fire is 30 hectares, burning in a remote forested area near Shone Lake Provincial Park.
0: Thank you, Liz. No storms in the forecast for today. For Greater Victoria and the Southern Gulf Islands, as well as the Sunshine Coast and East Vancouver Island, it is foggy near the water this morning, then sunny and windy. For West and inland Vancouver Island, foggy this morning as well, with skies clearing later in the day. And for the North Island, also foggy this morning and cloudy, turning to a mix of sun and cloud near noon. We're looking at highs up to 24 degrees in Victoria, 25 on East Vancouver Island, and 19 on the North Island. And Sterling Afford has the current conditions.
2: Well, at the moment, just looking at temperatures, mostly 13 to 15 degrees Celsius, mainly sunny over to South Island and much of the island, actually, with some foggy skies in Tofino and mist in Port Hardy, where it's 14, getting up to 17 degrees Celsius right now in Comox and Powell River.
0: Thank you, Sterling. And it is busy on the ferries this morning. So we've got sailing waits on all of the major routes from the island to the mainland. From Swartz Bay to Tsawwassen, the 9 is full. So a 1 sailing wait. The 10 still has 15% of its vehicle space available. We have a 2 sailing wait from Duke Point to Tsawwassen. So the next sailing with room, if you're in a vehicle and don't have a reservation, is at 12:45. That sailing is almost full. And a 3 sailing wait from Departure Bay to Horseshoe Bay. So your next chance to drive on from Departure Bay to Horseshoe Bay, if you don't have a reservation, is at 4 o'clock this afternoon, and that sailing only has 8% of its vehicle space still available. It's 12 minutes now after 8 o'clock. Well, there are nearly 200 wildfires burning across BC this morning, and the ongoing threat to communities is creating stress for many British Columbians. Our next guest has insight into the effects of climate stress, as well as some simple tools to help us cope. Alicia Punnett is a registered clinical counselor based in Penticton, but we've reached her today in Revelstoke. Good morning.
3: Hi, Catherine.
0: When you talk to your clients about their experience of wildfires, what do they tell you about how they're feeling?
3: Yeah, everyone is in what I would characterize as some sort of fight, flight, freeze response. But what they are speaking to is like a heightened emotional reactivity, sleep disturbance, increased startle response, more interpersonal conflict, based on miscommunication. So people are also having difficulty thinking as clearly as they normally do, or making decisions clearly, making weird decisions. And then pretty much everyone is judging themselves for all of the above.
0: How universal are those feelings?
3: Very. Yeah. So the, you know, our survival responses are in all of our systems. There's variation across the human species and how they show up, because we have so many strong social norms. I was struck after the Bald Range fire broke out by how everyone I was talking to, myself included, not just clients, friends, family, people's stories I was reading online, were all describing the same thing.
0: How does this stress that comes with wildfire season, especially for people in the interior that looking at potential threat to their homes and communities, and even those of us who mm-hmm. generally are more lucky to be watching from afar, seeing this sort of ongoing bad news affecting our neighbors in this province, how does all of that affect our nervous system?
3: I think it has an impact, yeah, no matter where you are. It flips us from parasympathetic, so it's more like the chiller part of our nervous system, into the sympathetic. Yeah.
0: So can you give us some tips on how to deal with this? Obviously, if this is serious, you're going to need more than just someone talking to you on the radio for a few minutes. But are there ways that we can help regulate our own nervous systems in moments of high stress?
3: Yeah. And I'm glad you said that. Like, obviously, what I'm about to say is not going to help in super severe ongoing moments for certain people. But I think during a disaster, particularly like during an evacuation, when you're just waiting a lot of the time, but all your nervous system's mobilized so much energy and adrenaline and cortisol in you, I think one of the most important things is to work to discharge that. So, you know, we're familiar with shaking in shock, but even afterwards, and as these things are more ongoing, like just taking time to shake out your limbs, dance to music,

0: absolutely. I think that connecting in person sometimes, depending on who you are, can have a stronger impact. So our nervous systems can co-regulate each other, like we can kind of bounce off each other, which can be adaptive in terms of regulating each other. So, but any kind of connection counts. Connecting with like pets counts, you know, just another living thing.
1: Yeah. One of the things that people often take comfort from in these times is how communities come together during wildfire season, how people support mm-hmm. each other. From a clinical perspective, why is this, that this is how we respond?
0: Yeah, so I think it is also an adaptive, like collective survival response. If you're not actually, like, say, an evacuee and, like, using your flee survival response to escape the fire or the flood, those of us who, you know, are sort of one level removed and watching that happen also have an incredible amount of energy mobilized in our bodies. And often that comes out as, like, wanting to act or help in some way. We're social beings. That's where we focus on. And that's also really protective for our mental health. Research shows that taking action is really helpful. It's a helpful way to discharge that mobilization energy.
1: So taking action, meeting with people, and like literally shaking and moving your body, all things that we can do to help.
0: Exactly. Yeah.
1: Alicia, thank you for joining us this morning.
0: Thanks, Catherine.
1: Alicia Punnett is a registered clinical counselor based in Penticton. We reached her this morning in Revelstoke.

0: It is 20 minutes after 8 o'clock on a Monday morning here on CBC Radio 1. You're listening to On the Island. I'm Catherine Marlowe, filling in for Gregor Craigie. Well, many questions remain after a fatal fire in a four-story apartment block in Duncan early Friday morning. The fire killed two people and sent four more to hospital. It displaced 100 people. And for the latest, we're joined now by the mayor of Duncan, Michelle Staples. Good morning.
1: Good morning.
0: Can you tell us anything more about the status of the four people who were injured? Have you heard anything?
1: I heard that they were released by Saturday. I'd heard that. And I haven't had any updates since then.
0: What do we know about what happened on Friday?
1: Well, we still don't know a lot. We will be expecting updates over the next couple of days. The only update that we had over the weekend was that all the people did find short-term residents, and that the fire happened inside one of the units in the building.
0: You mentioned everyone had found short-term residents. I assume they're going to have to find something longer term. Like, is this building isn't going to be something they can return to anytime soon?
1: They believe, again, they didn't have a lot of information
0: Sure.
1: because they're still doing the investigation and trying to sort out what's happening. But they believe that the majority of people would be able to return. The time frame wasn't clear. The last time that I spoke to emergency services, and the minister did extend 10 days worth of emergency funds if it had to be that long before people could return. And then some of the more damaged units, they were assessing to see how many that would be. The last numbers I heard were somewhere between 5 and 8. But again, I haven't had an update in a couple of days.
0: Okay.
1: But the rest.

0: that the people should be able to return once they've completed their investigation and assessments.
1: Okay, good. You mentioned some funding available. What sort of supports are available for people who had to leave their homes?
0: Well, through emergency services, they have they fund a place to stay, a hotel to stay. They fund per diems. There's a lot of different organizations that are assisting with food and with clothing and supports. And there's a number of fundraisers that I've seen popping up to support people who have been displaced by the fire financially. And yeah, the community really rallies together when this happens. And it's important because there's a lot of gaps in government supports. Only go so far.
1: Do incidents like this really highlight those gaps?
0: They highlight a lot of different gaps. I mean, these are old buildings. You know, that's what we call affordable housing. There is not replacement housing of the same value in terms of rental rates. And so they identify that we are still really behind on affordable units for people that are truly affordable, you know, rent-geared income. They highlight that our housing stock is getting older. This was built in the early 70s. And with older buildings, you know, as well, there's a lot of upgrades that are required, maintenance costs, and we're, you know, seeing more challenges with older buildings in our communities. And so it really does point out that gap. It also points out the fact that, you know, we have a growing income equality gap in our society that we're not addressing, and that it needs to be addressed because it's getting worse for people. And the income gap is, you know, it's not as low as it used to be, and it's getting higher. It's impacting more people. And we're not doing as a society what we need to make sure that everybody has, you know, safe housing, the supports that they need. And yeah, we're really seeing a huge issue around that in our country, not just our communities.
1: Yeah. You're talking about how this was an older building. Are there other buildings in Duncan that you're worried about, that you worry about the safety of the people living there?
0: No, I wouldn't go that far. There's been a lot of renovations done to this building and other buildings. But again, like, as those renovations happen, you know, rent evictions happen when buildings are upgraded and rents get raised, and then we're losing affordable housing stock for people. That's actually based on, you know, what's reality for people living on pensions or disability, or people working at entry level jobs for being able to actually pay, you know, what the market rents are right now. And so I worry about that all the time, and I see it all the time. And there are a lot of mechanisms that the province and the federal government can put in place to support people, and it's just not being done. And I worry that more and more people are going to lose their housing because of affordability, not fires.
1: One of the things that the Prime Minister talked about this weekend when he was making his big speech about why he had cut off trade negotiations with the United States, but he talked about how Canada is working and sort of supporting itself. And he mentioned housing as one of those things, that the federal government has housing projects, they're working on getting more housing built. What would you want to hear from the federal government about changes that could be made in Duncan specifically, or support that could come to you?
0: What I would like to hear from the federal government specifically is we need to have guaranteed income to support people during this transition until we get the housing that we require in our community. That is like low-level basic provision that the federal and or provincial governments could make for people, so that people do not lose the housing they have as we're still trying to keep up to the stock that we need.
1: How confident are you that you'll actually hear that message?
0: Well, the hopeful part of me recognizes that the government must be seeing that now. And I believe that if our message and our advocacy is loud enough, not just as leaders, but as all of us in community, to the province and the federal government that this is a requirement. We're seeing people lose their ability to provide their basic needs. We have the ability as a country to do something about it, and so we need to use our voices to ensure that our neighbors aren't put in that position. And so how hopeful am I? I'm always hopeful, because if I lose hope, then I don't know what the point is. But I really do know through the years of doing this that advocacy is key, and, you know, political will is what is going to drive this forward. And so if we all use our voices saying that we'll support this as communities so that people don't keep getting left behind, then I have to have hope.
1: Okay, Michelle Staples, we'll leave it there. Thank you for joining us this morning.
0: Thanks very much.
1: Michelle Staples is the mayor of Duncan.

0: It's new music from Somersets from Ottawa. That song is called Love Like You. They've got a new album coming out in just a few days on August 28th. That album is called Pine Trees in a Perfect Row. Time now for your news.
1: This is CBC News from Victoria. It's 8:30 right now. It's 15 degrees and mainly sunny at the Victoria Airport. Good morning, I'm Liz MacArthur. U.S. President Donald Trump is threatening additional tariffs this morning. On social media, he says a new round of levies will be brought in as of January. Meanwhile, 50% tariffs on tens of billions of dollars worth of Canadian exports have come into effect. As the shockwaves settle, the federal government is preparing to lob its own retaliatory tariffs across the border. Tanya Fletcher has reaction.
2: Cracks of thunder and thousands of lightning strikes swept across the night sky over the Lower Mainland. Meteorologists say a rare low-pressure system moving up from the equator pushed onshore Saturday night. The storm grounded.
1: This is the wrong story from Tanya Fletcher. We'll have her update here on the tariffs that have come into effect in Canada now.
3: We're kind of in a tough situation, right? I think Carney's doing the right thing, you know? We got to stand up eventually, you know? We can't let the U.S. bully us.
2: A difficult decision, yes, but one they can get behind. It's a common sentiment from people in downtown Vancouver with news of Canada's refusal to sign a trade deal with the U.S.
4: I think what we're doing is fair and just.
5: Well, I think both of us are going to lose.
6: If they're going to tariff us, let's tariff them back.
2: Widespread support from many on the street and from those whose sectors will be hardest hit.
7: There are those divide and conquer moments, but I think in forestry, there's no doubt we're either among or the most affected by this.
2: Derek Nibor is head of the Forest Products Association of Canada.
7: So our industry is real collateral damage in this situation, but we also understand the sovereignty and the national interest matter.
2: The Canadian Federation of Independent Business estimates 4 in 10 small exporters will be directly hit by these tariffs, and nearly one-third expect their revenues to drop by at least 50% as a result. Tanya Fletcher, CBC News, Vancouver.
1: There are 33 wildfires burning on Vancouver Island following this weekend's storms. Only 6 are listed as out of control. On the South Island, 2 of those out of control fires are burning near the Pacific Circle route. And another is burning southwest of Chemainus inland from the Trans-Canada Highway. Most of the wildfires on Vancouver Island are on the North Island, and some have grown over the weekend. A 30-hectare fire discovered last week is burning out of control near Shoan Lake Provincial Park. The BC Wildfire Service says it's burning in steep, inaccessible terrain. 2 fires at the north end of Strathcona Park have also grown. A 10-hectare fire is being held, which means it's not expected to grow further. And an out-of-control fire is burning at 12 hectares. Across the province, more than 7,000 lightning strikes were recorded this weekend. Conditions are expected to be hot, dry, and windy, increasing fire risk. The province remains under a state of emergency. Of the 184 active fires across the province, 64 are burning out of control, with no change in the 4 considered wildfires of note. Some evacuation orders are still in place for a number of interior fires. Fort St. John city councillors are looking at increasing fines to hold property owners accountable for crime in the city. As Matt Preprost reports, it comes after a recent string of targeted shootings.
8: It pays to be a good neighbor. It's costly to be a bad one.
9: Trevor Boland is a city councillor in Fort St. John. He says people are worried about rising gun violence in the city. RCMP say 4 people have been injured in 3 separate shootings over the past month, and BC's gang unit has been called in to help respond. Boland says steep new fines are needed for properties taxing local police resources.
8: I think at some point in time, you've got to be liable for how you decide to live in Fort St. John.
9: And he's proposing increases under the city's nuisance bylaw, as well as a new 3-strike good neighbor policy with new fines for homeowners and landlords over repeated public complaints.
8: If that property endured $10,000 to $15,000 worth of emergency services resources, we will bill them that within a certain time frame, and that will become a public record here.
9: City Council will discuss the recent shootings and the proposed fines at a meeting Monday afternoon. Matt Preprost, CBC News, Fort St. John.
1: And the lightning storm across the south coast on Saturday night did its fair share of damage. It grounded flights, flooded buildings, and knocked out power. Ruby Cornish is hearing from one couple who woke up to a huge century-old tree in their yard destroyed by lightning.
10: Corey Johnson and Hans Jensen were startled awake late Saturday night by lightning too close for comfort.
11: We had another immediate flash and crash, and I said, holy bleep, that was close.
12: We didn't even know that something had hit the house until we started looking.
10: The 100-year-old giant conifer in their front yard had been struck and obliterated.
11: Debris has been found a few blocks down and so forth, so it really did explode.
10: Thunderstorms this severe are rare in Vancouver. Vancouver International Airport was pounded with double its monthly rainfall average, halting air traffic for nearly 6 hours. Stephen Smart speaks for YVR.
13: We can't have employees out on the airfield. We can't have aircraft taking off.
10: The BC Wildfire Service says they tracked more than 7,000 lightning strikes province-wide, which sparked dozens of new fires. Ruby Cornish, CBC News, Vancouver.
1: It's 8:35, and that's the CBC News from Victoria.
0: Thank you, Liz. What do people need to know about the weather for today?
1: For Greater Victoria, the Southern Gulf Islands, the Sunshine Coast and East Vancouver Island, foggy near the water this morning, then sunny and windy. For West and Inland Vancouver Island, foggy this morning, skies clearing later in the day. For North Vancouver Island, foggy and cloudy this morning, turning into a mix of sun and cloud near noon. The high to 24 in Victoria, 25 on East Vancouver Island and 19 on the North Island.
0: Thank you, Liz. And a heads up to folks who are hoping to travel to the mainland today. If you do not have a reservation, you may need to wait. It is busy this morning on the ferries. So one sailing wait from Swartz Bay to Swanson and three sailing waits out of both of the Nanaimo routes. So make sure you check out the current conditions page before you plan to head out. That is it for your Monday edition of On the Island. I'm Catherine Marlowe, filling in for Gregor Craigie. Thanks for spending part of your morning with us. We'll be back with you tomorrow morning. In the meantime, The Current is next.

I don't know if the CBC would be happy with me for saying this, but if you haven't listened to Golden Hour and that song Slow Burn yet, like, turn off the radio, turn off, but listen to Slow Burn and then come back, because it's hard to beat it. You're listening to Q. I'm Tom Power. Casey Musgraves is my guest. We

This is BC Today on CBC. I'm Amy Bell, sitting in for Michelle Elliott. We will be continuing our talk about the tariffs and the breakdown in the trade talks. So if

That was a busy show. I appreciate everybody that took the time to call in and email. You can listen to the show again on the CBC Listen app and watch us on demand on the CBC British Columbia YouTube page. I'm Amy Bell. Thanks again for joining us. Have a great afternoon.

Either I'm Jason D'Souza. 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

0: in the Poetics, or as he states in the Poetics, was catharsis. Catharsis meant a healing, a purification, a cleansing, a renewal that was enacted in the ritual in the theater itself. So this was a place where veterans came together to experience what the eminent psychiatrist and healer of veterans, Jonathan Shea, called communalization. And so this, the purpose of theater in Athens, the purpose of these tragedies was to provide soldiers, provide Athenian veterans, Athenian active duty military, the communalization of their sufferings, of their terror, their wounds, and their moral injuries. And it was a therapeutic community, as it were, group therapy for a nation, a city, a nation state, a city state at war. So all of the playwrights themselves were soldiers. If we read the history of the 5th century in which Sophocles wrote his plays and served in the military, it can be argued from texts that Sophocles committed war crimes. Euripides, who was clearly from his plays a very anti-war Athenian and was eventually exiled, we know that he also served in the military. Aeschylus, when he dictated his own epitaph that was to be carved on his tombstone, never mentioned the fact that he was a playwright. He only had carved into his tombstone the fact that he was a soldier and that the enemies of Athens feared him in battle. So these were the playwrights, the musicians, the actors, the dancers, all of them, as well as all the audience, formed a military community, as it were, a city at war.
1: Beneath this stone lies Aeschylus, son of Euphorion, the Athenian who perished in the wheat-bearing land of Jela. Of his noble prowess, the grove of Marathon can speak, and the long-haired Persian knows it well. The epitaph of Aeschylus, found in the Greek anthology by Richard François-Philippe Brunk and Frédéric Jacobs. This is Ideas. I'm Nahla Ayed. Ideas in the Afternoon continues in a moment. Stay with us.